0: practice for them to not be reporting on this. Johnny Manziel and social media influencer Bob Menery are scheduled to box on May 23rd. Do you want to see Johnny Manziel pick up celebrity boxing here?
1: Man, no, I don't want to see that, AB. Are you kidding me? Why would I want to sit in front of my TV and waste an hour watching him, you know, box? He didn't do anything for me when he was playing football, and that's what he was supposed to do really good. Mm-hmm. So I know I don't want to sit around and watch him do something that he's not really good at. No, AB.
0: Two games in the NBA last night, the New York Knicks in a tightly contested one with a whole bunch of lead changes against the Philadelphia 76ers, 108-102 winners. New York takes care of home court. They have a 2-0 series lead there. San Antonio, a 133-95 blowout winner over the Minnesota Timberwolves. That series tied at one game apiece as we have two games tonight. Obviously, your Pistons and the Cavs at 7 o'clock, tipping off on Amazon Prime Video, followed up by the Lakers on the road against the Oklahoma City Thunder at 9:30. Jaylen Brown said he could play in Boston for the next 10 years, said this year was the most fun he's ever had in Boston. Is that not strange? That sounds a little weird.
1: Well, I mean, again, AB, we're talking millions of dollars. He's trying to protect his money, if you think about that, AB. Look, he's in a great situation. You're in Boston with another superstar player where you guys have been to all these finals together, and you can continuously, once Jason Tatum gets healthy, you guys are going to be back in the finals, Eastern Conference Finals, maybe NBA Finals again. So why rock the boat? You're in a great situation. Boston loves you. They're paying you a lot of money. Man, just keep it quiet. Shh.
0: That's all you need. Just keep it quiet. Two games last night in the Stanley Cup playoffs. Sabres 4-2 winners over the Canadiens. Buffalo leads the series 1-0. And the Ducks rebound after a game one loss, beating the Golden Knights last night 3-1. That series tied at one game apiece. You'll have one game tonight. It's Carolina and the Hurricanes. They are on the road against the Philadelphia Flyers for game three of the series. Carolina leads 2-0. Okay, we're going to step aside. When we return, what current NBA player slandered a former MVP on national television last night? The delusion just continues. We'll dive into that next here on Sports Wrap.
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8: You and I have never met, but I'm willing to bet that there is something you would like to do, but you feel like you can't, that it's too hard, that you don't deserve it. 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It's written by a woman named Michelle Carrer. Carrer says the one thing most people forget when they set a goal is to attach a reason to it. 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
1: In case you have missed it, Draymond Green went on his podcast recently and said that Steve Kerr held him back. And I believe that we talked about this, I want to say like 2 weeks ago, right? Did we mention this?
2: Briefly.
1: Because it was like a non-starter. It's like, what is this guy talking about? Like, you have Kevin Durant, Steph Curry, Klay Thompson, Andre Iguodala, Sean Livingston, Harrison Barnes, Jordan Poole. You have all these other guys that can score the basketball. We're not worried about Draymond Green. So, yeah, it's a little bit preposterous, but whatever. Dan Patrick had Austin Rivers on to discuss this. Austin Rivers, you see on your television, doing all kinds of great TV work. Well, Austin Rivers was like, I don't know why Draymond would say that. That's preposterous. Think about all the good things. Like, he's too smart of a basketball player to really say something out loud like that. Like, that's crazy. Draymond Green responded. And Draymond Green slandered Austin Rivers, talking about, we were in the same high school class, and what did you do in high school, and what did you do with your career? And he said, you got the biggest bailout since Trump bailed out the airlines because of his father being Doc Rivers, the coach. Austin Rivers then went on a three-minute rant in which he said nothing but the truth and absolutely fried Draymond Green. He said, you were the luckiest basketball player in modern history. Think about the team that you got drafted to. He said, you can literally go watch video of you getting a rebound and transition and dribbling right to the floor because the defense is fanning out to cover the actual players and the talent on the team. He went through the entire list of all the players on the team. It was bad. And he said, well, the reason we averaged the same in high school is because I was doing it at the national level, and that's why I was the national player of the year. And he's like, the reason our college, he's like, yeah, your college career was fine. He's like, but I was gone because I was the go-to player at Duke. I was the ACC freshman of the year. I was our leading scorer, and I was gone after 6 months because I was a lottery pick. He was like, yeah, I played in the league for a decade. Like, I don't know what you... So they fried him. So then Draymond Green goes on inside the NBA, and Charles and Kenny and Ernie, they're talking to Draymond, which, by the way, substituting Draymond Green in for Shaquille O'Neal is like going from a beef tenderloin to a gas station hot dog, right? It's just not the same. Get it out of here. Whatever. Listen to what Draymond Green says to Charles Barkley when Charles Barkley talks about, look, this could be the end of the era for Golden State because Father Time is undefeated.
3: Always is. Sports, listen, sports are for young people. You hope to have a great long career, but sports, nobody wins when they're 37, 38.
4: I bet you said what you said. I didn't want to hear if he believes what you're talking.
5: Yeah, I mean, I think the goal is just to not look like you in the Houston Rockets uniform.
3: Yeah.
5: Is ultimately the goal for us. Like, we don't want to.
4: What does that look like?
5: Did you see it?
4: I'm just asking.
5: I saw it.
1: Okay. Okay. Draymond's younger than I am.
2: Mm-hmm.
1: That's number one. Did you see it? Because I saw it. You want to do a little revisionist history? Because obviously we have a really hard time understanding, and Draymond's very good at rewriting history. And obviously, you know, Lomas, you always say this too. When you guys get together with the alums, you always talk about how everybody looks a lot better now than what they were. Hilarious. Do you want to go? Because I think I'm going to go off the rails.
2: Yes, please.
1: Here. Go ahead.
2: Please. Please. No, I was just going to say, you know, you look at Draymond and that, what you said, what Austin Rivers said, that is such the truth, man. And it happens that way for certain guys. You get drafted into a situation, AB, that's great for you. That's going to take your career to a whole nother level. If Draymond wouldn't have never went to Golden State and things progressed the way it had, you wouldn't have heard about Draymond. Draymond would have been, I mean, I think he's a very good defensive player. I do think he does that. But as far as off a total basketball player, no. And when I think about Hall of Fame basketball players, I think about total basketball players. Now, some people say, well, wait a minute. You know, he kind of reminds us of a Dennis Rodman, who was more of a rebounder defender than an offensive player. But to me, Dennis Rodman was more of a guy that kind of helped bring guys together. Yeah, he did a lot of things off the court, a lot of antics off the court, did a lot of things he probably shouldn't have. But when he was on that court, man, he was 110% for his players. He stuck up for his players. We seen it here live and in person when he was with the Pistons. We seen it when he went other places too. Now, not to say that Draymond isn't that, but Draymond has always been a lightning storm for controversy. That's just the way he has been, man. And a lot of things that Draymond has done in his basketball career, you could say kind of stepped over the line, maybe. The fight with Jordan Poole, some of the stuff with LeBron throughout a series that they had.
6: How about
2: just
6: running around kicking people in the nuts?
2: That's what I'm saying. There's just so many things.
6: Leading the league in technical fouls. What about that?
2: Berating the referees, you know, in front of everybody, man. It's just a lot of things. And that's why I think when you compare the two and you look at Draymond, that's why when he says things, people kind of sit back first. You want to sit back and you want to absorb what he says first. Then you react to it. So, yeah, I would love for you to continue this story, because Charles Barkley is my guy. That's my man there.
6: And a lot of people, because of where we're at with a majority of the fans right now, they only know Charles Barkley as the fat, silly guy on television. There's no other way to put it, right? I'm sorry. Like, I know that sounds weird.
2: But used to be the fat guy on television because of role now.
6: Yeah,
2: he's
6: exactly.
2: A medium-sized guy now.
6: He's a medium, right? But that's what they know him as. They know him as the funny guy. You're talking about a player that over the course of his career was a league MVP while Michael Jordan was in the league. A 75th anniversary all-time player, an all-rookie team selection, an all-star game MVP, a rebounding champion, an 11-time all-star, an 11-time all-NBA player, and a Hall of Famer. He's already got his jacket.
2: And go back. You could go back to college. He was more accomplished than Draymond coming out of college, man. I actually watched Charles Barkley. Thank you. I watched him in college, AB, and when he used to come to the University of Florida and just terrorize our basketball players. So yeah, it's no comps when you talk about Draymond Green's career compared to Charles Barkley's career.
6: And to go out there and say, like, my goal is for us not to be you in a Houston uniform, and for Kenny to not immediately butt in. If we were on a panel, Lo, let's say you and I were on a panel and there was one other host and there was one current player. If one current player, and let's say I'm Ernie because, you know, I didn't play, but you had one of your teammates and a current player said something that was that stupid on our panel, yeah, I would immediately interject. Immediately. I don't care if I don't have the playing credentials or not. For Ernie not to say something, and for Kenny the Jet Smith not to immediately pipe in, and for Charles not to push back, because lest we forget, in 4 years in Houston, the worst year Charles Barkley ever had in Houston, he only played 20 games. He was 36 years old. It was the 99-2000 season. Guess what he averaged? 14.5 and 10.5.
2: Yep.
6: Guess what that is? That's better than any singular season Draymond Green has ever had statistically.
2: Yes.
6: Over the course of 4 years in Houston, Draymond Green averaged 16.5, Charles Barkley in 4 years in Houston averaged 16.5 points, over 12 rebounds, and about 4 assists. That trumps every single season Draymond Green has ever had. What are you talking about?
2: AB, I think they only gave him grace because Like I told you, I think he's going to be part of that crew. I love the crew now with Shaq, Kenny, Charles, and Ernie. I just think he's going to be part of that crew. So you know you're going to be working with this guy an awful lot in the future, especially once his career is over with. And I just think from Kenny's standpoint, I think he was just trying to give him grace. Matter of fact, not just from Kenny's standpoint. I think for even from Ernie's standpoint, too, they was just trying to give Draymond grace. But that's not the Charles Barkley I know. Believe me, Charles is going to come back at him. Charles don't play that, man. But you're
6: and they,
2: right.
6: And they have a relatively playful relationship, right?
2: They do. They do.
6: You know, they do. And they've gone back and forth before where, you know, I forget what Draymond said. Like, hey, how much that suit cost you? And Charles said like something along the lines of like $1,000. He said, yeah, it looks like it. And Charles on national television, Charles said, hey, you know what? You know who was asking about you the other day? Who was asking me about you the other day? And Draymond said, who? He said, nobody. And it got such a kick out of it. Right? It was so quick. But you think about what Draymond was talking about. It was like, oh, nobody ran any offensive plays for me during the stretch run of the Golden State. Oh, during the stretch run of the Golden State era, right? For Draymond Green, his three-point shooting percentage, 30.8, 30.1, 28.5, 27.9, 27, 29.6, 30.5. Who's running an offensive play for you? What are you smoking? Are you, in the words of the great Stephen A. Smith, are you on crack? Like, what is wrong with you? How delusional can you be? And I heard this, and there is a certain level of reverence that you must have for guys that played the game, especially guys that have put together long, long Hall of Fame worthy careers that have played at the level, especially in that era that you guys played in, where guys were not afraid, where you had to actually play through the injury. You had to fake that you were okay to play to get your paycheck. Now guys think that they're injured.
2: Without a doubt, AB, it's no comparison. It's just no comparison to when Charles Barkley played in the league compared to now with Draymond Green being in the league. Just like you say, the physicality of the sport, just everything has changed about the sports landscape, period, AB. Not just in basketball, but all the sports. This has just changed, and it's a different time in this era.
6: All right, let's talk some more basketball. It's Pistons and Cavs. It's game number two. Brandon Dent will join us next here on Sports Wrap. Hey, congratulations, class of 2026. You've put in the work, you've got the degree, and now it's your time to make your next move.
2: That's right.
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17: There's something I'd like to talk to you about today, something that's been circulating on the internet that's become a real problem. Deep fake videos of me endorsing products that I've never even heard of and I have no relationship with whatsoever. Let me tell you clearly, these videos are scams. They are designed to take your money. Now, a couple things you should keep in mind. If something sounds too good to be true, it probably is. When you look at these videos, if they don't seem natural, if there's something off about them, the audio or the video, it's probably AI generated. And if you come across something that does pique your interest, see if you can find evidence of it from other sources. I promise you this, if I discover something incredible that you need to know about, I'm going to talk about it somewhere that you can easily find, not on some shady social media site. I'm Dr. Sanjay Gupta, helping you live a better life.
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2: To set that tone, I mean, going up by as many as 18 points in that game, what did they do? What was the mindset for them to come out and to start that game the way they started it and set the tone?
21: I think the fouls that went on Jared Allen early, those three, the way that they played through Jalen Duren to attack him directly, the way that they had their guards driving and penetrating and getting back to the identity that we're used to seeing Detroit Pistons basketball play with. It is that physicality and grit. And I believe getting downhill, getting into and making, you know, putting pressure on Donovan Mitchell, on James Harden, they're not going to be the best of defenders. You already see they can't even match up Cade with one of those star guards they have. They went and they put Dean Wade on him. No disrespect to Dean Wade, but I'm telling you, he's no Cade stopper in the lightest bit. And so I believe as long as you continue to put pressure in the pick-and-roll game to get downhill and get Evan Mobley and Jared Allen in foul trouble, I believe that is your key to success, because then it puts a whole lot more pressure, that much more pressure, on Donovan Mitchell, on James Harden, to have to be perfect. And what happened? They were forced into some mistakes.
6: You know, Brandon, we've talked a lot about like Asar Thompson and what he means. And so many times there's been, you know, non-shooters, Jalen Duren and Asar Thompson. And that conversation gets brought up a lot. But I really think that Asar Thompson has been so pivotal throughout the course of this playoffs. Whether he shoots the three or not, it really doesn't make any difference, because what he brings to this team defensively and how he can just put people in a blender, how he's able to run the open floor. And then also when you put the ball in his hands, he can make some plays. And if guys are going to give him some space and sag off of him when he is standing outside the three-point line, like we saw in game number one, they get the ball over to him and he attacks right away, doesn't hesitate. He got to the rack and was able to get that, you know, up and under reverse with a little English on it, right? And it was like, this is the Asar Thompson that we could really kind of grow and develop. And this is a player right here that is vitally important to what this Pistons team wants to do.
21: Hey, what's that aroma, bro? Because you're absolutely cooking. You're cooking, AB. we haven't quite seen a player that's been able to affect the game on defense like this for a long time, and I almost don't want to invoke that name. But Ben Wallace was a guy who we knew we could just set loose defensively, and he would wreck an entire game plan of whoever the opponent was. That's what we're seeing out of Asar Thompson. So, yeah, do we want to see better out of him shooting? Do we want to see better him continue to improve as it relates to processing and facilitation, when to shoot, how to shoot? Yeah, like one thing from an offensive standpoint I would probably correct, I don't really want to see him fading through the paint, you know, shooting those little faders with the type of size and athleticism he has. I would rather see him getting more into the rim, more into the chest of the defenders, trying to dunk on people because he has that ability. But that's the least of our concerns here. This is an individual who's going and erasing whole sides of the floor, erasing entire scores. He's going out there and making these guys have to work that much harder. And you know what I love more this year about what he's doing defensively? He's staying on the court. He's finding ways to foul less. Against the New York Knicks last year, if you remember, he was getting into a lot of early foul trouble. And even though Jalen Brunson was able to say, hey, look, that was probably the toughest I've ever been defended, and even though we knew he was doing his thing, those foul troubles was limiting the level of impact and effectiveness he was able to have over the course of that game. Well, you fast forward to now, and you saw him really, really, really take things up a notch towards the back end of that Orlando Magic series in which he had 16 blocks and 16 steals. I'm sorry, that's wrecking any team's game plan, and that's who Asar Thompson is. He is transformative on the defensive side, and he helps the Pistons be able to control the game defensively.
2: Let me ask you this. With the success that the Pistons are having, the success that the Cavaliers are having, to me, these are old school teams, right? Like I always tell AB, they start with their feet in the paint and they expand from there. Do you think this is going to catch on? Because right now we got guys running to the corners, running to the three-point lines to shoot three-pointers. Like I say, our team seems like the Philadelphia 76ers. Seem like the Cleveland Cavaliers, these are teams that seem to want to play with their feet in the paint and go from the paint outside. Do you think that trend is going to continue in the NBA, or are we going to continue to see these guys just jacking up a lot of three-pointers like we've been seeing?
21: I don't think the three-point strategy is going to go away, but you're on to something here. You know, you're seeing these guys become more skilled with being able to get into the paint and make things happen. Jalen Duren, to me, is one of those guys who we see kind of being able to create from the top of the key and get into the paint. And I think that's because that's the way you beat these teams now. You know, you have a player that big, and they wind up being able to dominate pretty effortlessly without even having sometimes many post moves. You look at Jalen Duren, who he's improved in the paint, but he's still not the guy who you can reliably throw the ball down to in the post and know we're getting these buckets like you used to in those generations, I don't know, maybe 2-3 decades ago that you're talking about, Lomas. But I do see that you're seeing, if you got that size and athleticism now, look how effective you can be. Look how much is going out there and neutralizing some of these teams who've been able to have success shooting a three ball. You look at the Pistons this year, and it was crazy to see them go out there and beat, I believe it was the Boston Celtics in a game where the Pistons shot like under 30% from beyond the arc. And the other team shot a good 3-point percentage on high volume, but the Detroit Pistons were still able to come away with the victory. Because why? Because they owned points in the paint. They owned rebounding. They limited the team's second-chance opportunities by making sure that they weren't getting any offensive rebounds. And when you plan it that way, then you're telling the other team, you have to shoot perfect, which nobody does. And so the Pistons being able to go and put one of the league's best defenses on display while being able to properly toe that line of physicality and such. And then you talk about on the offensive side, that's their philosophy. Their philosophy is going there and touch the paint, and you see other teams starting to do that as well. The Orlando Magic, they're one of your prime examples. They start to build a little bit more inside out, and I do believe you're going to see more teams catching on to that.
6: You know, Brandon, with the way that Jalen Duren had started the Magic series, I mean, we were all putting our head in our hands trying to figure out what in the world had happened to him and why the Monstars got his talent. And then all of a sudden, you know, at the end of the series, you slowly but surely started to progress. And I know he didn't shoot it, you know, all that well. He was 4 of 11 in game number one against the Cleveland Cavaliers. But he did have that nice little jab-step jumper. And then when the game got tied, Cade Cunningham went to his big fella on back-to-back-to-back possessions for three absolutely absolute hammers. He finishes with 11 points, 12 rebounds, 4 assists, a couple of blocks, and one of them key on James Harden when Harden turned the corner on Duncan Robinson. I just feel like Jalen Duren, for whatever reason, whatever was going on early in that Orlando series, it feels like he is just a whole hell of a lot more comfortable right now.
21: Well, look, I'm glad that we're playing a team that is a little less intense. That was one of the things that I recognized early on, the intensity of the Cleveland Cavaliers defense, at least in that first game. It didn't match or meet what we saw from the Orlando Magic. And that's just the way the Magic played. The stats suggested that this was going to be a series that could go 6 or 7 when you're talking about the Magic and the Pistons. And for Duren, you're talking about the mental weight, too. I don't know how much the mental stuff, the off-the-court things, the boo things, I don't know how much that played a role. But there was when you factor in the physicality along with the mental, you come into this series where Jared Allen and Evan Mobley, they're not the push you around type guys. They're not the ones that are going to put their forearm in your chest and you're not quite moving. Do they have some great capabilities to be able to take angles and use their measurables and their athleticism to grab rebounds and be able to block shots? Yes. But as you saw in this game, they didn't really quite keep the Detroit Pistons. Like Danis Jenkins was able to just waltz into the lane and get the layup going. You know, so that's where, with Jalen Duren, that's where I believe he's going to really, and he's going to, I want to see him exploit it more. I think that there's more meat on the bone. Like me, man, my grandma, if I didn't eat all of the chicken on the bone, I didn't get no more food. And for me, that's Jalen Duren right now. I think there's more meat on the bone in this series for him with the level of physicality that he brings into that paint.
2: I love it, Brandon. You're right, because when I eat chicken now, I eat it all. I eat gristle yep. and everything, man. I make sure I South eat Carolina. It to the bone. That's funny, yeah. man. That's awesome. So, Brandon, besides taking care of the ball, what other adjustments do you expect Cleveland to make? Because that really hurt them, the turnovers that they had. But what other adjustments do you expect Cleveland to make to try to come out with the victory versus the Pistons?
21: I expect, one, if the Pistons are going to play through Duren, that they're not going to let him be as comfortable as he was early in that game. Yeah, a couple times when Duren got the ball and he put a couple fouls on Jared Allen, he just was able to walk down into the paint. I believe that they're going to be a little bit more aggressive in their man approach just across the board. We did see the traps on Cade, but they were kind of delayed blitzes. I expect them to try and disrupt the Pistons earlier this time. Be a lot more aggressive, a lot more intense. And then on the offensive side, you know, James Harden talked about the fact that, and it's interesting to hear the Cavaliers talk, because they believe that it was just them. That, we've heard of the Pistons, we know who they are, we've played them, but this was just us. We'll take care of the ball. You look at the 31 points that we gave them up off of our 20-plus turnovers, that's where the issue was. And James Harden and Donovan Mitchell, they combined for 10 turnovers. So I expect them to play much more in tune, much more head up as it relates to the type of defense that they know the Pistons will bring. And I think that they'll be more direct. You'll see Donovan Mitchell and James Harden be more direct with scoring, getting to their places, getting to the rack. Donovan Mitchell's already complained about, hey, you know, look out for me with these fouls and such. He's talking about he might have to flop, and so I'm glad that J.B. Bickerstaff said his message back is that flopping is a violation. But I believe you're going to see these guys be much more intentional, and they got the talent. And when they are, then it opens up so much more for Jared Allen and Evan Mobley, kind of playing off of the space and the gravity and that they create when they drive to the basket or when they make a move. And so those are some of the things that I expect will happen from a defensive and offensive standpoint with the Cleveland Cavaliers tonight. As they try to bounce back, they're a good team.
6: They are.
21: Hey, don't forget that, Pistons fans.
6: They won 52 games this year, right? And, I mean, they're no slouch. Do you think that what we saw from Ron Holland in game number one, you know, whether it's 8, 10, 12, 14 minutes a night, do you think we're going to see more from Ron in this series than we did in the first series against Orlando?
21: Well, I think it plays more into his favor. Not as strong, off the bench or starting as it relates to their perimeter defense. The Magic had really good defenders. They had scrappy, good defenders, both starting and coming off the bench. The Cleveland Cavaliers, they don't quite have that from a defensive standpoint. It's offensively where you hope to keep them contained, but defensively is where I believe Ron Holland is able to come into this game and honestly have some success in the half-court offense for the Pistons, which is where he was struggling against the Magic. We know he can turn defense into offense really, really quickly, but we also need to know that these players can operate effectively in a half-court offense, which you got to rely on pretty heavily during playoff basketball. So I expect it. You saw the energy already. I was happy for Ron Holland as well because of Detroit fans. As soon as he walked in, you know that the Detroit fans, shout out to y'all, they're clued in. They all started cheering and clapping and trying to pick him up his first time getting into the game because they do know that he didn't play those other two. There might be other cities out there where they don't know who's who and what's playing or what the narratives are, but it was nice to see that. And right away, you saw Ron Holland making good basketball decisions. So there is something that comes away from not playing in that Orlando series. They were coaching them up. Danis Jenkins, Jalen Duren, Ron Holland, whether they were playing or not, they were getting a lot of coaching. And towards the end of that Orlando series, you saw very good positives from Danis Jenkins and Jalen Duren. And coming into this series, you saw really good positives from Ron Holland in his first minutes in some time. And so that shows a lot of where this organization is as it relates to the, you know, the adjustments and the development. And because of that, I believe we're going to see Ron Holland have, you know, better games even ahead in this series than he did in game one.
2: What has JB shown you to let you know that he wants this series? A Cleveland team that kicked him to the curb. All the things you said early in the show, say he couldn't make the adjustments. He wasn't vibing with the players. What has JB shown you to let you know that he wants this series bad?
21: One, because I know he wants it for his team. You know, I want to start there. He hasn't shown this to be something necessarily of a personal thing of him, like he's trying to prove them wrong. I think JB wants to prove effectively his coaching legacy right, you know, with his going back to his dad, Bernie Bickerstaff, and there's others of his family that are in coaching legacies and circles right now. And, you know, the people on his staff and then his players, like his players say, it feels like he's on the on the team with us, like playing. That's the type of energy he exudes. So I think he's maniacal in that way. He just wants to win at all costs. But then you do add in this layer, we're all human. And so in the back of his mind, maybe he's trying to keep those types of things suppressed. But it was interesting in his comments when asked about, hey, are you thinking about this, that, and the other? You know, we know some of those guys might be over in Cleveland. He said, no, we don't do that around here. So, yeah, I like the stoic nature of a J.B. Bickerstaff to be able to keep his emotions in check. And what better than to come from 3-1 down and facing that type of adversity? I think that prepared them a whole lot for this. But those players, you can sense that they want this series for their coach. And that might be just that much more to have something to play for. They want this for their coach. They want this for themselves. Because this thing got public. One little note on that. Ty Jerome, I remember the rumors that were coming out of that locker room and out of media and out of sources in Ty Jerome's name, who was on the Cleveland Cavaliers, actually got attached to one of those. And there was a free agency rumors that, you know, Pistons might be interested in him. And then instantly it just, those rumors are just no more. And usually when you see those rumors, it's either the agent, you know, usually the agent doing that to try and help his players stop. So, you know, look, JB has put on a good face, but I do know this. Those guys that were probably putting a little dirt on his name a little bit, we do know that he wants to probably beat those guys. So I love the fact that he's able to embody this into how his team plays, because every Detroit team that we've come to know as champions or we've come to know as winners, they all carry that chip on their shoulder. So I love it.
6: Yeah, you know it. JB wants a piece of that. I don't care what he says. Know that fire is burning hot, Brandon Dent. You can find him on X at Detroit Kool-Aid. He'll be inside Little Caesars Arena tonight covering game number 2 for the Eastern Conference semifinals between the Pistons and the Cleveland Cavaliers. Brandon, my friend, thank you so much as always for the time, partner. We greatly appreciate it.
2: Thank you, Brandon.
21: Thank you, guys. Keep crushing.
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17: In recent years, scientists have really dialed up the urgency to understand PFAS, sometimes referred to as forever chemicals because of how long they take to break down. The latest study found these chemicals may be aging men in their 50s and 60s a bit faster than men who are younger or older or women of any age. Experts we talked to said the accumulation of PFAS may lower testosterone levels in men, impair sperm quality, and increase risks of testicular and kidney cancer. Women, it seems, just seem to be able to clear PFAS faster. Now, whether you're a man or a woman, trying to limit your exposure is a great idea. Three ways to do that. Filter your drinking water. Don't use non-stick cookware like Teflon, and avoid fast food packaging, which are sometimes coated with these chemicals. I'm Dr. Sanjay Gupta, helping you live a better life.
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